our reporter Aidan McNamara. Well, speaking of services in our region at the moment, a code blue has been declared for people sleeping rough. It is now active, running until 10 a.m. on Sunday. 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

0: Macy Gray with I Try. You're on ABC Southeast where it's 9:30. It's actually 33 minutes past nine. Let's check the latest in news with Elise Arminini.
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2: Good morning, Beck. The working party behind plans for a robe obelisk replica will go back to the community to determine when it should be built. A survey earlier this year focused on what a replica obelisk could look like. The robe council has endorsed the working group continuing its investigations on the design and position and to consult the community on the timing of the construction. Mayor Lisa Ruffell says it's important the community is on board, given the significance of the landmark. In national news, independent MP Allegra Spender says the federal government's soon-to-be-unveiled national framework for artificial intelligence is overdue. Today, Anthony Albanese will deliver a landmark speech to outline the government's approach to regulating AI, including a new Office of Artificial Intelligence. It will coordinate the design of new Australian standards for the technology. And in international news, US Immigration and Customs Enforcement Agents, or ICE, have been told to immediately halt most vehicle stops nationwide after a pair of fatal shootings in Texas and Maine involving the agents. According to US media reports citing unnamed law enforcement sources, the suspension will apply to most circumstances except cases involving serious criminal targets. It marks a major policy shift for the agency, which has faced criticism in the past year over allegations of excessive use of force and scrutiny over deaths that have occurred during its operations. And there'll be more news at 10 o'clock.
0: Thank you very much, Elise. We have been looking further and further and further into the Select Your Version song relationship today, the original and the version at the cover, because it's so interesting.
2: It is.
0: You've been doing reading up on it.
2: I have, yes. The story behind Johnny Cash doing the Nine Inch Nails version was also a really good story to look at in terms of the artist being aware that Johnny Cash wanted to cover it and kind of feeling a bit like, oh, I'm not sure. And there's surely lots of stories about that where, you know, the artist has been approached. They might not be absolutely certain that they want to give their song away, but they do. And then they end up loving the cover version that is then produced.
0: Yeah. There was a quote from the songwriter about the fact that Johnny Cash was going to do a cover. Some of it is rude, but we'll ad-lib as best we can. He says, that song in particular was straight from my soul. It felt very strange hearing the highly identifiable voice of Johnny Cash singing it. It was a good version, and I certainly wasn't cringing or anything, but it felt like I was watching my girlfriend, perhaps I'll say the term, be bedded by someone else or something like that. Anyway, a few weeks later, a videotape shows up. It's morning. I'm in the studio in New Orleans. He was working on something else. I pop the video in and wow, tears welling, silence, goosebumps. Wow. I just lost my girlfriend because that song isn't mine anymore. Then it all made sense to me. It really made me think about how powerful music is as a medium and art form, because the video of Johnny Cash's version, that is, I think, what's sort of most famous from the version. It's haunting.
2: Yeah, because it uses images and kind of storytelling from Johnny Cash's own life, obviously before he passed away. And yeah, that video garnered such a response that it won Grammy Awards, I believe, for best video. So it definitely had an impact, and it just goes to show that, like, you know, if you allow other people to use your creativity, it can, you know, spur stories of their own and go even further than you maybe would have imagined.
0: Yeah, my husband and I were talking about this last night as we were driving along, because we had a bit of a playlist on shuffle, a song clicked on, and I just, it was like all these memories came rushing back to me, and I was back in a time and place of being a 20-year-old young person struggling to find my feet on the ground. And I just, that, it was just, it's like an anthem to me. To anyone else, they'd be like, oh, who cares about that song? But it was a song that just gave me such self-confidence. It helped me find my way in life. And for me, that will always be like a chapter in my life that is represented through that song. It was an Ariana Grande song, which is not what I like normally put on as well.
2: Yeah.
0: Which is why I think when I first started listening to it when I was a 20-year-old, I was like, what? Why am I? But she sung to me and I got the lyrics and I understood the song and it just resonated with me so much. So, yeah. That is the joy of like art and music. It means different things to different people at different times in their life when they take it on board.
2: Yeah, exactly. And that's exactly what happened with Johnny Cash and Nine Inch Nails. You know, Nine Inch Nails, obviously being the type of band that they are, had a different interpretation of what was written and what was sung. And then Johnny Cash, I think as Josh said earlier, you know, you really stripped it back, obviously with his iconic country style voice, put a different meaning on it. And he obviously had a connection to those lyrics himself, whether it was the same as the original meaning that Trent, I believe is the writer's name, had to say, or yeah, interpreted his own.
0: I just love that that writer was like, oh, that song was like a girlfriend to me. Like, but almost then, like the girlfriend then, cheated on me.
2: But then came to the realization that it was just like, oh, well, she's
0: that
2: gone.
0: That was a breakup.
2: Yeah.
0: She went with the...
2: she's better off with Johnny. Yeah, I do love that analogy that he used. And it is funny. It's not safe for workplace, but it is funny
0: the way he phrased his actual phrasing,
2: which you can read online. But yeah, it's amazing the impact that music can have on people.
0: It is indeed. This has been, I think, quite a special Select Your version today. It's gone, we normally just, you know, listen to the song, the two different versions. Oh yeah, someone liked the song, so they covered it. But there's so much emotional meaning behind this original and cover. It's very, very, very interesting today. All right, take a listen again, Southeast. You've got, what, 10, 15 more minutes perhaps to get your votes in to make a difference here. So yeah, Nine Inch Nails with the original, Johnny Cash with the cover. Take a listen.
3: The original.

0: Raymond from Nowra Court texting in this morning, Elise voting for Johnny Cash today. Now, did you hear the news of the Tyrannosaurus Rex being sold?
1: I've seen something flash up because we have the TVs on the news channel, and I looked just as the story was disappearing, so I didn't actually get to see what it was about, so please.
0: Yeah, so it's thought to be one of the largest and most complete ever unearthed, excavated, sort of full skeleton of a proper Tyrannosaurus Rex. He's nicknamed Gus after the name of the landowner where the skeleton was first discovered and excavated between 2021 and 2023. I think it was about South Dakota or something. It often comes up and is sold at auction. So at Sotheby's in New York on Tuesday, do you want to guess?
1: Oh, gosh. I mean, in the tens of millions, I'd say.
0: Yes.
1: Yeah.
0: Nearly, I think, yeah, around, if I'm looking at the correct conversions, 71 million.
1: Holy
0: 71 million Australian dollars is what I think it went for. About 50.1 US dollars, 37.4 million pounds to a phone bidder. They weren't even there in person. They didn't even,
1: Wow. Like, I think we've had this discussion before about skeletons being found and, you know, people wanting to buy them or sell them or, you know, not give them to science. What do you do with a full T-Rex skeleton?
0: I know.
1: Where do you put it? Do you lease it out to museums and make your money back?
0: Like, how do you preserve the quality of the bones? Yeah.
1: What if you have a dog and it takes one of them? runs off with one of the massive femurs, just wide in its mouth. Like, what do you do?
0: Look, if you spend $70 million on a dinosaur skeleton and you let your dog go at it, wow. Just wow. Yeah, prior to the auction, of course, this is something we've spoken about before. Paleontologists have all often spoken about the worry that such sales could damage their studies by placing dinosaur skeletons out of the reach of academic institutions. Yeah. So, yeah, it's a very interesting story indeed. In some countries, such as Brazil or Mongolia, all fossils belong to the state. Mm. So no matter...
1: Like,
0: who finds them on what land, no matter what you want to do with them, if you find a fossil, it goes straight to the state, and then I'm sure it's passed on and valued. But very interestingly, so they've sort of been putting the skeleton together to display at this auction, but the skeleton's head is so large and heavy, it can't be mounted on Gus's skeleton. It instead has just been sitting on the lobby of the building as a stark reminder that brutalist architecture is no match for the brutalism of a T-Rex bite, which Sotheby's described as huge teeth displayed within gaping jaws.
1: Wow. Yeah, because I guess that's like when you picture a T-Rex, you picture that massive head, slender
0: tiny
1: body,
0: arms.
1: Tiny arms, with massive legs. And yeah, I mean, you think about how strong that kind of dinosaur had to be to literally hold their head up because they are just so massive.
0: I guess it's like it's too much of a risk to mount it.
1: Yeah,
0: you could damage
1: it, could just fall.
0: So a reproduction head is fitted on the skeleton itself. So that's the other thing that I think a lot of people raise about these like skeleton fossil sales. Like, how do you know that what you're buying is actual bones and not...
1: Well, I mean, for the price you pay, you'd hope that they're being truthful.
0: Look, it's phenomenal. Mm. It's awe-inspiring. I don't know. I hope they don't let their dogs go at it. Whoever has it, wherever it ends up. I hope Gus is still available to scientific study and evaluation. Mm. And because we are still learning. That is a thing we need to always remember. Despite these things being put in museums and stared at, we are still learning and still changing our learning of fossils and megafauna and caves and bones and all those kind of things.
1: And we'll be for a very long time to come, I
0: think. Indeed. Mm. Thank you very much, Elise.
1: Thanks.
0: Elise Arminini in the studio with your news update. There is a Guardian article and a BBC News article up online now about this Tyrannosaurus Rex. It's called Tyrannosaurus Rex, Most Expensive Dinosaur Ever Sold. It's up online.

0: That is Air Supply with Lost in Love. You're on ABC Southeast, where it's 11 minutes to 10 this morning. Well, what do you have growing in your home garden? Has it perhaps slowed down a little during the winter? It might seem like there isn't much to do whilst it's cold and rainy, but now is the perfect time to prepare your gardens for spring and summer to make sure you get the best out of what you're growing. Now, I am no green thumb at all. I can butcher even a cactus or a succulent. So let's turn to the experts. Dr. Gregory Moore is from the School of Agriculture, Food and Ecosystem Sciences at the University of Melbourne. He's written a conversation article about the top tips for a splendid spring and what you need to be thinking about now. He joins us to let us know all in his gardening secrets. Doctor, thanks for your time.
1: G'day, Beck, and good morning to your listeners.
0: So what do you like to grow during the winter season? What's a priority in the garden?
1: Look, I like winter gardening. Things slow down and I can actually see through my garden because all of those deciduous plants have dropped their leaves. And so the things that I sort of have been doing already and will continue to do for the next couple of months would be checking my mulch, for example. Summer and even early autumn, the mulch breaks down very quickly. So it's a good chance to actually see the garden, the light's getting through. And I like to make sure that my mulch is ready and raring to go for spring. And that means a depth of about 75 to 100 millimetres, which is 3 or 4 inches. So I think mulching is really important. And I check the depth and the spread because it just sort of varies in the various parts of your garden. And I know that it could be quite a dry summer coming up. So I want that mulch to do all the things that great mulch can do to the soil. The other things that I'll be checking on, making sure that there's no residual pests and diseases around. And that just means, you know, checking leaf litter and those sorts of things, particularly on fruit trees and roses, for example, to make sure that there's no contaminated material that'll start the cycle off again in spring. So there are two of the things that I've been actively taking on in the last couple of weeks.
0: What are we looking for the diseases, and what do we do if we do see something that may need a bit of attention?
1: Okay, look, one of the important things in gardening, and many of your listeners, particularly the avid gardeners, really know this, is hygiene is absolutely crucial. So if you can get on top of things like some of the black spot on roses, for example, or the rust and mildews. And so what I'm finding with my deciduous roses in particular is that they'll often hold one of those disease leaves on. And if you don't take it off, it'll still be there in early spring. So I just go around making sure that the leaves that have got spots or little imperfections on them are removed. It doesn't take long, and it's a lovely thing to do with your secateurs on a brisk morning or afternoon. I think it's quite therapeutic. And that really does reduce the pest and disease load. And you don't put those into your compost. And the other great thing about this time of the year is if you have got clean leaf litter and there's a lot of it around, that makes fantastic mulch. So I'm a great believer in organic mulch, which just means plant material, essentially, of mixed particle size. So I use some coarse stuff, some fine stuff, you know, twigs and so on. And that means that my mulch is thick. It allows air and water to get through, but it doesn't break down too quickly.
0: What should we be doing with our trees and shrubs? Do we need to be looking at the branch structures?
1: Oh, absolutely. So at this time of the year, particularly with your deciduous trees, it's a bit more difficult with your evergreens, you know, such as our eucs, for example. But with your deciduous species, you can really get a good look at the canopy. It's been covered in leaves. It's been blanketed with foliage for, you know, perhaps 3, 4, 5 months. And when you see them in winter, you can have a look at the shape. Are there any dead branches? Are there any hangers that are just hanging up there waiting for the storm to come along to blow off and perhaps get you or get part of the garden? So I really look for those. But with younger deciduous trees, you can also look at the form of the tree and make sure that it's doing what you want. And by that I mean you've got a nice structure, you don't have any co-dominant stems, you know, or multiple leaders that are likely to split in future. So it really gives you a chance to look at the tree's branching structure, the architecture of the branching structure. And most of us, and nearly all of us, don't see that when it's in full leaf.
0: Do we need to do pruning in winter at all?
1: Pruning is one of those great joys of winter, and getting your timing right is one of those issues at the moment, because, and I'm sure it's the same for you in South Australia as it is in other states, our climate is shifting a little bit. You know, the winter's coming a bit later. The spring will come a bit earlier because of climate change and warmth and temperatures and so on. So one of the things that I'd be doing is certainly looking at my roses. And what I want to do is I want to cut and prune my roses. And normally I would start that sometime in late July. And I want to cut them after the frost if possible. Mm. So, you know, the ideal with most pruning is that you prune one day and the next day you get the perfect conditions for growth starting again. It's all about getting the timing right, because you don't want old pruning cuts just sitting there for weeks and weeks and weeks. You want the new growth to start. So pruning is really important on lots of species. And with your fruit trees, it can be really important, although some fruit trees you prune at slightly different times of the year. But this time of the year, in general, for most species, pruning, say, in late July through to the middle or perhaps the end of August, depending when your frost come, is the perfect time for pruning. And I make the most of that time, because once spring has sprung, you really shouldn't be pruning at all. You want the plants to do their thing, get into full foliage and do all the flowering and the other things that you want them to.
0: Yeah, and Doctor, we know we've got a couple of cool starts to the morning coming up later this week. What would you say about frost?
1: Look, with frost, listeners probably can't do much about frost, although there are some fairly simple things. One of the things that you can do is keep your soil moisture up, because warm soils, wet soils, moist soils, take in more heat from the sun. So the soil is a bit warmer and it'll keep the temperature up. But if you've got a home garden and you want to protect from frost, one of the things you can do is to spray your foliage the night before, and the spray that you put on will turn to ice, and that will keep the temperature at about zero, and the ice acts as a blanket around the foliage and will stop the temperatures dropping below zero into that frost zone, which can be a real problem. And the other thing to remember is that in terms of your frost normally reach to a certain height. Now, I know that in certain inland parts of Australia where it gets really cold at night, the frost level can get a bit higher, but for most of us in a garden, it'll be about 1.5 metres. So the frost height will be about 1.5 metres. So once you get above that, you're normally frost free. If you happen to have a frost hollow on your farm, for example, the height might get to 2.5 or even 3 metres. And so it's a bit more difficult. But there's a couple of simple tricks that you can use. And of course, mulch helps with frost as well.
0: Doctor, we appreciate your time on the program this morning. Thank you very much.
1: My pleasure. Great to chat. Bye now.
0: That is Dr. Gregory Moore, a Senior Research Associate from the University of Melbourne. There you go. Don't let the cool weather put you off. Get out in your garden and enjoy this time of year indeed. Johnny Cash taking an absolute landslide victory for today's Select Your Version. This is his cover of Hurt.

0: currently 10 degrees, tomorrow sunny 16, Friday sunny 17. ABC News.
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0: deep need to render them powerless.
1: Yeah, but more specifically, clever and curious women, though.
0: Exactly. You know, Virginia Woolf wrote about this in A Room of Her Own, and she said how many women in history have been burned as a witch or have gone mad on the moor because they had no outlet for their cleverness, their curiosity, their need to make sense of the world around them, no voice. And I'm always interested in the histories of women who have been silenced.
1: When you went to Scotland for the first time, you bought something that you call omen staves. What are they?
0: I do. So I went to Scotland. I took my children to Scotland to research a book I was writing called The Puzzle Ring. And while I was there, I found a shop that sold folk remedies and folk magic, if you like. It had all sorts of things like bags of herbs and crystals. It had these sticks, which were, each stick was made of a different wood. So let's say apple, yew, rowan, oak, birch, etc. These were sacred woods to the druids or to, you know, in medieval Scotland. And carved upon each of these sticks is a rune. And the rune is called an ogham rune. And they're all carved on all the circles of stones and Neolithic stones. And, you know, some medieval crosses also have these runes on them. It's a very mysterious alphabet. Some people call it the tree alphabet because each of the runes is associated with a tree. And so these, which they call them ogham sticks, I called them omen staves in my book because ogham was not a term that was widely used in medieval Scotland. It's a little bit like, let's say, tarot cards, where each stick or stave carries different layers of meaning. And you draw upon them for guidance, for help in times of trouble.
1: Memory as well?
0: Yeah, absolutely. Each story, each stick would have carried a story with it. And also what is called a kenning. Now, because of your interest in Norse mythology, you will know what a kenning is. Okay. So a kenning is like a way to combine information into a very short term. So, for example, the sea can be called whale path, but a sea is just simply a body of water. A whale path contains with it this idea that it contains all sorts of creatures within it, that they travel, that they migrate, that we can follow the whale path, and also this idea of song, whale song. There are layers of different meaning within the kenning, and you can use that kenning to, with only two syllables, carry like an encyclopedia of mystic knowledge.
1: Yeah, they're always based on these beautiful metaphors.
0: Yeah.
1: And it can go the other way around too, like a horse can be like a land fish.
0: Yeah.
1: Something. So you have all this folk knowledge that's embedded in the old languages often too of these lands. Give me some examples of some of the everyday magic that was often practiced in Scotland at those times.
0: Yeah, so in medieval and early Renaissance Scotland, there were what were called cunning folk. And the cunning folk were just ordinary men and women who often had a role within the community. They might be an alewife or a beekeeper or a blacksmith, but then they also carried occult knowledge.
1: And this word cunning comes from kenning, doesn't it?
0: It does.
1: And it still exists in Scottish language as well. Do you ken? Do you know?
0: Exactly. Yeah. It means, you know, cunning folk meant they that know.
1: And what kind of knowledge, what kind of simple everyday magic practices?
0: So, for example, healing. There were a lot of, you know, herbal, as you said, they were homeopathic doctors. You know, weather knowledge, spells to keep the rain away when the harvest was being taken in. Very hard job in Scotland. they were, if something had been lost or stolen, they would use a dowsing rod of hazel, again, to try and find the lost thing. You know, curses, charms against harms, love spells, everyday magic that people needed in their everyday lives. It was very practical. They used what they had around them, so herbs.

be called in if a law was broken by one of the protesters. So, for example, the university doesn't have the power to demand identification from people on the campus or forcibly remove people from the campus or from buildings. And so we heard a little bit of the explanation as to how the university was attempting to balance the safety of students with the freedom of those protesting and allowing them to have a say.

0: The unmistakable Chrissy Amphlett at the front of the Divinals there, and the song Only Lonely on ABC Radio South Australia and Broken Hill. Hi, Will, on my text line 0467 922 783. Good afternoon, Narelle. With all that's going on with mining and tearing our country apart, what will we be left that we can call our own? It's a sad state of affairs. Do you agree with what Will is saying there?
1: On air, online,

Go West, that is the king of wishful thinking at 23 to 9, 891 ABC Adelaide, South Australia, Broken Hill, 1057 ABC Radio Darwin and the Northern Territory, the evening program with Spence Denny. KI Pete writes,

Hi, Spence. That music was beautiful. Took me straight back to Scotland. I agree. And just watching the way James put himself into that piece of music, it was really quite an extraordinary experience, just watching how much he loved playing the accordion. It was lovely. Shortly, we'll catch up with James Wood and a couple of things to talk about motoring-wise. One of them being this, well, this push or this plan, I guess you'd call it,

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2: Yes, well, hello, and how are you? Philip Clark with you on ABC Radio. This is Nightlife. We are right across the country. It's 11:06 Eastern Time. It's 9:06 in WA. It's 11:24 in South Australia and the Northern Territory. In Port Moresby, it's 11:06. Good to be with you. 1300 800 222 is the number you should be getting us loud and clear everywhere.

0: Coonawarra weathering the storm and volunteers needed for bird surveillance. Good morning, Josh Bryan in the southeast with ABC News. A winemaker on the Limestone Coast says while there's still challenges in the industry, he's not seeing the decline seen in other regions. A report from Wine Australia found the crush dropped in all cool climate regions except for Coonawarra, which was able to maintain its numbers. Coonawarra winemaker Luke Tokashu says despite the hard times facing the wine industry nationally, there's still optimism locally.
1: But there's certainly a big restructure of the whole industry that needs to happen, and yeah, a significant amount of fruit needs to come out of the market to get things in balance with the current times.
0: An ornithologist from Mount Gambier says anyone could benefit from training to help with the surveillance of birds in the state. Following the first case of H5 bird flu in Robe last week, the state government says it's rolling out training in collaboration with the conservation sector. While it will only be available to an initial cohort of about 50 people, ornithologist Bob Green says any training could help fill in potential gaps in expertise.
2: You know, there's a lot of local beaches, small towns where there may not necessarily be ornithologists or bird watchers or whatever, but quite often there are people out and they're walking their dog and, I think anybody in the coastal area, I think, could benefit.
0: The Australian Recording Industry Association says creative should have a seat at the table in the government's new Office of AI. The Prime Minister unveiled his plan to regulate artificial intelligence yesterday, confirming existing copyright laws will remain in place to protect creatives as big tech firms seek to train their AI models on Australian content. ARIA Chief Executive Annabelle Hurd says creatives want a say in how AI uses their work.
3: And given our content is what powers a lot of these tools and makes them amazing because our content is amazing, we'd very much like to have a seat at that table going forward.
0: New research on fossils in the Limestone Coast's underwater caves is expected to help find how and when they came to be there. The research, led by Griffith University, has looked at bones in Green Waterhole or Fossil Cave and Golden Sinkhole with the goal of expanding the tools available to analyse these sorts of samples. PhD candidate and lead author Meg Walker says the work also shows how these caves help preserve bones.
4: The water is this environment which can protect it from other species, other bacteria, other plants. And then as you go further into the cave, you don't even have the aquatic bacteria anymore. So they are just absolutely pristine. It's like a time capsule.
0: Joseph Monks has worked as the Cave Divers Association liaison to the Griffith University researchers for several years. He says he's been amazed by what the team has found during their research.
5: It's South Australia leading the way. That's what it is. Like, it's the cave system there and how pristine and how the access and the training, it's just led the way for this to happen. It's just, we're at the tip of the iceberg, you could say that.
0: Regional South Australian high school students are being encouraged to swap their classroom for a science lab in an effort to inspire the next generation of medical researchers. Students from years 10 to 12 can apply for the Future in Focus Work Experience program through Adelaide University and spend 5 days getting hands-on experience in a world-class research facility. Director of the university's Robinson Research Institute, David McIntyre, says it's a rare opportunity to step into the cutting-edge world of medical research.
6: There are unfortunately not so many large research groups out in rural locations, so having that opportunity to come and experience it firsthand will be something I think will be quite inspiring.
0: And Mount Gambier's Arts and Cultural Centre is hosting a birthday party for a controversial public art installation in the centre of town. Cast in Blue, better known as the Blue Blob, has been the subject of vandalism, amusement and global headlines. The community is invited to celebrate its first birthday in a small event outside the centre this morning. And taking a look at today's weather, cloudy with a chance of morning fog, slight chance of a shower. Mount Gambier, Keith, Port Macdonald, Millicent and Panola 16, Narracourt, Bordertown, Kingston, Beachport and Padthaway 15, Robe 14. Tomorrow, partly cloudy with a chance of morning fog, temperatures around 15 degrees. Saturday, the chance of morning fog and a mostly sunny afternoon, maximums around 16. Saturday, partly cloudy with daytime temperatures around 16. It's coming up to 25 minutes to 7. 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
9: Marta Curry, good morning, Southeast. It's 6:35 on your Thursday morning. Hello, thank you very much for your company today. Now, a bit of morning drizzle coming in across Mount Gambier, at least this morning, about 1.4 millimetres in the Bureau's rain gauge, but that is about all. Just reminding you as well, with these cooler starts to the mornings that we are expected to have throughout the rest of this week, definitely getting cooler in the morning tomorrow. There is a statewide code blue declared running until 10 a.m. on Sunday. So you can call Homelessness Connect on 1800 003 308. That's available for you 24 hours a day, 7 days a week, and they'll help you find what support may be available if you are sleeping rough yourself. Now, fire can rage, rain can fall, and underneath our ground, the bones and fossils that are laid to rest in our incredible cave systems, they remain preserved at the most exquisite levels, making them a haven for scientists and researchers, if, of course, they can get to them. We're all too familiar here in the Limestone Coast of hearing the dangers of underwater cave diving. And today we're going to be taking a closer look at new research resulting in an underwater cave diving mission to extract bones and fossils from two systems locally. Take a listen to what we're going to be hearing about.
5: For us to move and touch stuff, we are making a change that's going to last for the life of that cave. So we have to take this very seriously, whether or not we're going to excavate, if it's worth it, if it's worth, you know, the cave, it's worth the fossil and the science that comes about from it. So we were lucky on some of the dives. They were literally sitting on a ledge like it was in a museum. And that was just the luck of the draw.
9: Sitting on a ledge like it was in a museum. The luck of the draw. It's just remarkable to hear what these researchers and, of course, all of the cave diving experts go to, the lengths they go to, literally, to be able to recover these bones and fossils. And, of course, as well, this research going on to inform best world global practice moving forward is absolutely remarkable. We'll have those discussions after 7 o'clock this morning. And there's a birthday being celebrated in Mount Gambier today. The blue blob, cast in blue, whatever you call it, it is turning one today. The Redhook Arts and Cultural Centre, they are inviting the community to go and celebrate the blue blob at 11:30 today. They ask you to sing happy birthday, have your photo taken with the sculpture, and enjoy a piece of community birthday cake. We'll chat more on that later on in the show, but 1 year on, you know, how do you feel now about cast in blue and its prominence on our main street? Have you ever had to take someone's photo there yourself? I know I have many times. I often walk past it and someone stops me and asks me to take a group photo, whoever it is visiting, maybe even from overseas. I've had a Canadian family stop me and ask me to take their photo in front of the blue blob. And I went, really? Okay, no worries. Yeah, bunch up, smile, and there you go. Photo of the blue blob. Of course, it has gone internationally. It's made headlines. It's drawn a lot of attention to the city. 1 year on, 1 year of the blue blob. What do you think? Let us know. 1300 476 222. This is the Eagles to kick us off on your Wednesday, Thursday morning. This is Peaceful, Easy Feeling.

0: That is the Eagles. That was from their self-titled debut album. It was recorded at London's Olympic Studios and released in June of 1972. Peaceful, easy feeling.
1: 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Weather update. Weather update.
0: So a cloudy day across the region today. The chance of morning fog, slight chance of a shower in the south today. 16 degrees, the forecast high for Millicent, Mount Gambier, Panola and Keith. 15 degrees, the tops for Coonawarra, Narracourt, Bordertown and Kingston. Robe will reach 14 degrees. Light winds are expected today. Partly cloudy conditions tomorrow. The chance of morning fog and frost. The chance of morning fog on your Saturday, a mostly sunny afternoon. Partly cloudy conditions returning on Sunday. Cloudy today in the Western District.

0: Light winds with daytime maximum temperatures around 15 degrees. Across the coastline, winds will be north to northwesterly 10 to 15 knots. Seas will be below 1 metre and there'll be a southwesterly swell of 3 metres, increasing to 3 to 4 metres south of Beachport. Cloudy conditions across the coastline. Mostly sunny in Adelaide, 16 degrees the tops there. Cloudy in Melbourne, a top of 15 degrees forecast for the city.
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0: Elise Arminini, Nine Inch Nails, no votes for them other than mine yesterday.
2: Yeah, Johnny Cash just a little bit too strong for the audience, I think, yesterday. They just couldn't go past him.
0: Yeah, an absolute landslide. We were learning a little bit more about the album that Johnny Cash put together, which Hurt was a part of. I think, is it the Americana album, the American album?
2: No, I think it was a different one, but it's not coming to mind. I'll look it up.
0: It was an album of covers. Mm. So we heard from an expert on this that apparently he sung it when he had just lost the love of his life, his longtime wife and partner. And apparently he rolled up to recording studios and just said, "You have to give me something to do. Please, can you just help me? Help me feel what I'm feeling and help me go through what I'm going through."
2: Yeah, and that song spoke to him, apparently.
0: Yeah, Hurt. Yeah, so he stood up, sung this Nine Inch Nails version, and it just blew up for him. It was absolutely huge. Of course, the way he sung it, we were talking about the pain that's in his voice as he's singing it. Mm. Perhaps more purpose behind the pain from Nine Inch Nails, from their sort of era, their own life experiences, why they wanted to sing it versus his. But yeah, so very interesting, the background of that story, and I'm glad to see that it took the win, to be honest.
2: Yes, it was a very haunting song, but a nice one at the same time to play out just before 10 yesterday.
0: Today, a very fun one indeed. Girls just want to have fun. You might be surprised to learn that Cyndi Lauper is our cover today. The song was originally by Robert Hazard. Take a listen this morning.
1: The original!

0: Oh, I love this song.
1: Me too.
0: The original is so interesting. I don't think most people would have even heard that version.
1: No. Yeah, definitely not myself before putting this list together at the start of the year. And I went, wait, what?
0: Yeah. It's not Sydney's song.
1: No.
0: So it was written in 1979 by rock musician Robert Hazard, who performed it with various bands in the Philadelphia area and enjoyed some local college radio airplay with a demo recording he'd made. It wasn't officially released as a single at the time, but Hazard wrote it as a rock song coming from the male perspective. The cover's success overshadowed Hazard's own music career, as his 1984 album Wing of Fire was a sales disappointment at the same time that Lauper's version of Girls Just Want to Have Fun was going gold. But it still managed to make him a millionaire because, of course, he would have gotten the royalties being at his song.
1: Yeah, see, you win some, you lose some. For the cover, Girls Just Want to Have Fun, as you just said, was made famous in 1983 by the American singer-songwriter Cyndi Lauper, who has changed some of the lyrics, and her version gained recognition as a feminist anthem. The single was Lauper's breakthrough hit, reaching number 2 on the US Billboard Hot 100 chart, and it became a worldwide hit throughout late 83 and early 1984.
0: Did you ever watch the film Girls Just Want to Have Fun with Sarah Jessica Parker?
1: No.
0: I loved that film. I loved it. I think they were talking about like the invention of Velcro

0: and how Velcro was being used in outfits. Mm-hmm. Oh, I loved it. I loved that film. The song Girls Just Want to Have Fun isn't actually used in that film. I think there was problems, despite it being like the title of that film, there was licensing restrictions. Mm. So they had to do their own cover of Girls Just Want to Have Fun. So Cyndi Lauper released it in 83. The film's title was released in 85. So it was still sort of based on the Cyndi Lauper song, but very, very, very popular indeed. Take a listen again, Southeast.
1: The original!

0: Should we say it together? Where are you putting your vote? 3, 2, 1, Cindy.
1: I was going to be like, Robert has it. No, I just wanted to say, like, I am voting for Cindy today. But I think I need to listen to the Robert Hazard version in full anyway, mm-hmm. just to kind of wrap my head around
0: the way he sings it.
1: Yeah, how the original he wanted it to sound. But yeah, I mean, you just can't go past the feminist anthem that is Cyndi Lauper's version.
0: A lot of people on the text line this morning are showing their love for Cyndi Lauper. Miles is voting for the cover. Hello to Sharon. She says, morning, ladies. Wow, never knew about the song being a cover by Cyndi Lauper. Going for the cover today, please. Yeah, it's an anthem. It's a bop.
1: And, you know, if you take one thing from this competition and learn something new, happy to help.
0: It's so interesting to see the way these songs have sort of come through the time, the ages, artists write them, a different artist sing them. It's just, remarkable to learn that the songs that we know and love actually aren't the originals.
1: Yeah. In some cases. Yes.
0: All right, Southeast, get your votes in today. Girls just want to have fun. Which version is best? The cover by Cyndi Lauper, the original by Robert Hazard. At least he still managed to
1: make some money.
0: Get his worth out of it. Thank you, Elise.
1: Thank you, babe.
0: Elise, Armin and Ian in the studio kicking off the votes in today's Select Your Version. As I say, get your votes in. Tell us which version you think is better. The winning song played before 10 o'clock today.

0: Peter Gabriel with Salisbury Hill. That was released in 1977. 6 minutes to seven. Let's check in with Peter Kerr and hear how the markets went yesterday. Morning, Peter.
1: Good morning, Beck. This is the Mount Gambier Cattle Report for the 15th of July. Numbers fell by over half today. Agents yarded 288 head of live weight and open auction cattle. These sold to a smaller field of buyers, the trade, feeders and restockers, all active over the pens. Quality was mixed as pricing held up to be either side of firm this week. Yearling steers sold to the trade from 444 to 515 cents, similar heifers from 430 to 472. Feeder sort steers from 444 to 505 cents, heifers from 400 to 486, with restockers active from 480 to 502 cents a kilogram over both sexes. Crown steers and bullocks are in short supply. The trade operator from 454 to 468 cents. Feeders active from 460 to 518, with these cattle firm to 3 cents a kilogram better in price. Crown heifers of the trade were from firm to 4 cents easier. They sold from 438 to 455. Feeder activity from 471 to 480 as manufacturing steers returned from 365 to 390 cents a kilogram. Heavy cows stayed firm in price. They range from 398 to 435. Lighter lots, 363 to 385, with both the trade and restockers active. Bulls lifted up to 7 cents. They returned from 365 to 430 cents a kilogram. This has been Peter Kerr for the MLA's National Livestock Reporting Service.
0: Thank you very much, Peter. 4 minutes to seven. Let's check the latest in local news with Josh Bryan.
2: 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News headlines.
3: Good morning, Beck. A winemaker on the Limestone Coast says while there's still challenges in the industry, he's not seeing the decline seen in other regions. A report from Wine Australia found the crush dropped in all cool climate regions, except for Coonawarra, which was able to maintain its numbers. Coonawarra winemaker Luke Tokashu says despite the hard times facing the wine industry nationally, there's still optimism locally. And new research on fossils in the Limestone Coast's underwater caves is expected to help find how and when they came to be there. The research, led by Griffith University, has looked at bones in Green Waterhole or Fossil Cave and Golden Sinkhole, with the goal of expanding the tools available to analyse these sorts of samples. And there'll be more local news at 7:30.
0: Thanks, Josh. We'll hear a bit more about the incredible underwater missions to extract some of these bones and fossils after 7 as well today. But girls just want to have fun. Did you know it wasn't Cindy's original?
3: I didn't. I've learnt something this morning as well.
0: Take a listen.
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0: Where are you putting your vote today, Josh?
1: As much as I'd love to be a contrarian, I can't go against Cyndi Lauper this morning.
0: Oh, she's a bop. I can't
1: it's
0: wait.
1: It's an anthem. It's iconic.
0: I can't wait to play this song out either or before 10 o'clock this morning. Thank you, Josh.
1: Thank you.
0: Josh Bryan with his vote going to Cyndi Lauper in today's Select Your Version. Morning to Carrie on the text line. Hello, Carrie. She says, happy birthday, Blue Blob. My fabulous daughter took me to see Cyndi in Adelaide last year. A great entertainer. Carrie's voting Cyndi today. Thank you very much. Get your votes in 1300 476 222.

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1: Good morning to our texter in Kalangadoo saying very heavy fog driving in from Kalangadoo. Thank you very much here for the weather report. Take care and slow down on the roads if you are experiencing thick fog at the moment. It looks like it may be sticking around this morning. We are hearing as well, although there's probably no point in me saying it on air because those who are experiencing the problem can't hear us at the moment. We are aware that there is an issue this morning with ABC listeners listening in via the app or online streaming. ABC support teams are onto it and we just don't have any further details at the moment. 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

0: The Colombian singer-songwriter Shakira with Whenever, Wherever. That was released in 2001. 7:30 local news time now.
1: Local optimism despite wine industry struggles and training to fill bird flu gaps. Good morning, Josh Bryan in the southeast with ABC News. A winemaker on the Limestone Coast says while there's still challenges in the industry, he's not seeing the decline seen in other regions. A report from Wine Australia found the crush dropped in all cool climate regions, except for Coonawarra, which was able to maintain its numbers. Coonawarra winemaker Luke Tokashu says despite the hard times facing the wine industry nationally, there's still optimism locally.
2: But there's certainly a big restructure of the whole industry that needs to happen, and a significant amount of fruit needs to come out of the market to get things in balance with the current times.
1: An ornithologist from Mount Gambier says anyone could benefit from training to help with the surveillance of birds in the state. Following the first case of H5 bird flu in a native bird at Robe last week, the state government says it's rolling out training in collaboration with the conservation sector. While it will only be available to an initial cohort of about 50 people, ornithologist Bob Green says any training could help fill in potential gaps in expertise.
3: There's a lot of local beaches, small towns where there may not necessarily be ornithologists or bird watchers or whatever, but quite often there are people out and they're walking their dog, and I think anybody in the coastal area I think could benefit.
1: Regional South Australian high school students are being encouraged to swap their classroom for a science lab in an effort to inspire the next generation of medical researchers. Students from years 10 to 12 can apply for the Future in Focus Work Experience program through Adelaide University and spend 5 days getting hands-on experience in a world-class research facility. Director of the university's Robinson Research Institute, David McIntyre, says it's a rare opportunity to step into the cutting-edge world of medical research.
4: There are unfortunately not so many large research groups out in rural locations, so having that opportunity to come in and experience it firsthand will be something I think will be quite inspiring.
1: A new study on fossils in the Limestone Coast's underwater caves is expected to help find how and when they came to be there. The research, led by Griffith University, has looked at bones in Green Waterhole or Fossil Cave and Goulden Sinkhole with the goal of expanding the tools available to analyse these sorts of samples. PhD candidate and lead author Meg Walker says the work also shows how these caves help preserve bones.
5: The water is this environment which can protect it from other species, other bacteria, other plants. And then as you go further into the cave, you don't even have the aquatic bacteria anymore. So they are just absolutely pristine. It's like a time capsule.
1: Joseph Monks has worked as the Cave Divers Association liaison to the Griffith University researchers for several years. He says he's been amazed by what the team has found during their work.
6: It's South Australia leading the way. That's what it is. Like, it's the cave system there and how pristine and how the access and the training, it's just led the way for this to happen. It's just, we're at the tip of the iceberg, you could say that.
1: Adelaide University researchers say a new technique that uses lasers to test for methanol in alcohol could save lives and time. Typical tests require bottles to be shipped to labs where they're then opened. Dr. Ralph Mountain says the new test combines optical techniques to capture the poison's fingerprint while the bottle is still sealed. He says the technique could provide results in a matter of seconds.
7: We would in the first instance think that this is something where we could have it at customs. This could be something that law enforcement can use. And in the long run, we're hoping that this could actually be something that could be at the off licence or perhaps actually in bars.
1: And Mount Gambier's Arts and Cultural Centre is hosting a birthday party for a controversial public art installation in the centre of town. Cast in Blue, better known as The Blue Blob, has been the subject of vandalism, amusement and global headlines. The community is invited to celebrate its first birthday in a small event outside the centre this morning. And taking a look at today's weather, cloudy with a chance of morning fog, a slight chance of a shower. Mount Gambier, Keith, Port Macdonald, Millicent and Panola 16, Narracourt, Bordertown, Kingston, Beachport and Padthaway 15, Robe 14. Tomorrow, partly cloudy with a chance of morning fog, temperatures around 15 degrees. Saturday, the chance of morning fog and a mostly sunny afternoon, maximums around 16. Then on Sunday, partly cloudy with daytime temperatures around 16. It's coming up 25 minutes to 8. 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
0: Marta Curry, good morning, Southeast. 7:35 on your Thursday morning, and hello and welcome back to all of our listeners on streaming services this morning. It appeared that all ABC audio streaming services went down this morning across the web and app. It does look like some services have resumed, so hopefully you're all back on board with us. Perhaps if you are still having some difficulties, there's a bit more work to be done, working out the gremlins in the system. Whatever it is, we are happy to have you back on board with us this morning. Now, we've been having a discussion on the program about the science work literally helping to bring history into the light of day as paleontologists navigate the tricky extraction of animal bones and fossils at the Green Waterhole and Gouldens Sinkhole near Mount Gambier. We'll hear from the cave diving team who have been helping Griffith University experts with these extractions in this next half hour. This research going on to inform global best practice. Absolutely fascinating. A lot of people texting in saying they weren't able to hear us. Some people saying they are now back. Fantastic to hear that you're all back with us. Hello, hello. And of course, looking for your votes in today's Select Your Version. If you missed it, the song today is Girls Just Want to Have Fun. You might be surprised to know Cyndi Lauper. She's the cover today. It was actually originally written and produced first by Robert Hazard. Take a listen.
10: The original.

0: can. Cyndi Lauper's international breakthrough hit be beaten by the original? Let us know this morning. 1-300-476-222-0467-922-783. Now, we've also been getting reports from around the region of some very thick fog in parts. Let's check in with the Bureau of Meteorology. Our forecaster is Kate Doyle this morning. Morning, Kate.
1: Good morning. How's it going?
0: Well, thank you. Bit of fog around the region to start off today.
1: Certainly a bit of fog around the region today. Please make sure you are taking care, as well as some low cloud and some drizzle making its way through this morning as well. So please make sure you are taking care out and about on the roads this morning. Certainly some fairly precarious conditions out there. Certainly not quite as cold as we do see sometimes in wintertime. This cloud around certainly helping to keep things warmer overnight with that blanket of cloud over the top. So not quite as frosty as we do sometimes see in the wintertime, but certainly plenty of low-hanging moisture to be dealing with around this morning. So please make sure you are taking care. As we go through the day today, look, we are expecting the cloud to hang around. We are expecting tops of 16 degrees in Mount Gambier, Coonawarra and Narracourt expecting tops of 15, and Robe expecting a top of 14 degrees today. Winds will be relatively light. We are under the influence of a high-pressure system, which is now sitting over Victoria. We are expecting that to continue to hang around for several days. So the story is, as we get into tomorrow, again, the potential for some fog around. A bit more of some patches in the cloud, though, means that we are expecting the overnight temperatures to cool down by quite a bit. So Coonawarra, we're expecting to get down to 3 degrees tomorrow morning. Mount Gambier down to 4. Narracourt down to 3. Robe potentially down to 7. Largely dependent on how that cloud manages to fall as we go through tomorrow morning. And then we are looking at, again, the potential for some foggy conditions around as well. Some light winds around, but nothing too much to ruffle too many feathers. North to northwesterlies, 15 to 20 kilometres an hour. And then as we go into the weekend, again, the potential for some foggy conditions around in the morning. And again, those cooler temperatures, again, largely dependent on how much cloud we manage to get. A partly cloudy day, and then as we get into Sunday, looking at, again, a partly cloudy day, mostly sunny conditions. So really some very similar conditions making their way through as we go over the weekend.
0: But really getting prepared for a very cool start to the morning tomorrow at least.
1: Yeah, certainly the potential for a cool start tomorrow, largely dependent on how that cloud manages to play out across your individual location. We certainly do have the potential for some frosty conditions, particularly through the upper southeast. So certainly one to be aware of as we go into tomorrow morning.
0: All right, and across our waters today, please, Kate.
1: Yes, we don't currently have any warnings. Things are fairly benign. So for the upper southeast coast, north to northwesterly winds 10 to 15 knots, becoming north to northeasterly about 10 knots in the middle of the day. Seas below a metre, and that swell is a southwesterly at 3 metres.
0: Kate, thank you very much. You have a lovely day.
1: Thank you.
0: Kate Doyle, our forecaster with the Bureau of Meteorology this morning.

0: 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So there you go, Dancing in the Moonlight, Top Loaders cover, released in 1999.
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0: Where it is 16 minutes to 8 this morning. Now, we know the work going on to recover and examine fossils and bones in our underwater caves is arduous and plagued with red tape because people are literally risking their life to recover these samples. Here's a bit of what Meg Walker, a paleontologist and researcher at Griffith University investigating the underwater caves and bones underground, explained to us a bit earlier about the hoped outcome of this new research.
2: I guess what we needed to do is just set a foundation to actually be able to analyse the deposit. We spoke about not having the same capacity as you would in a dry paleo or archaeo investigation. So we needed a new method to just understand how we can start assessing the bones and then linking them to our environments. And so that should be applicable to every single underwater cave assemblage across the world. And for us specifically, then we can start leading into those bigger questions about filling in the fossil record and the paleoenvironmental record.
0: Meg Walker there. Well, Joseph Monks is an adjunct for Griffith University, specialising in cave diving and access, and he's a former standards director for the Cave Divers Association of Australia. He was involved with the planning for the extraction mission, which began some 7 years ago in the local Green Waterhole and Gouldens sinkhole near Mount Gambier. Josh Bryan asked Joseph Monks what complexities are added when having to dive in underwater caves.
3: So even before we start, it's about a year to plan one of these trips, if not longer, especially the initial trips, because we obviously made a pattern and therefore we could rely on that towards the end. But it takes about a year because we have to first identify through either idle gossip or some people have some photographs where and how the bones are, and then the scientists will look at it and they'll identify just through their naked eye if it is worth investigating. And then we have to appease the university because they're very big bodies and they want to protect their people, and we've got to protect our volunteers. So we go through a process there of paperwork. The gear is another massive thing because cave diving is a specialty sport and we have a lot of redundancy, so we all carry a minimum of 2 air sources, 3 lights. We have to have a continuous line always to the surface, and we have to be adequately trained to go on these because our caves have 3 tier levels of rating. So we have basic cave, and then advanced cave. So we had bones in all 3 of them, so across the whole spectrum. So we had to have divers that were trained to be there, but even more steps above that, they had to be comfortable to be able to work in those environments. To dive or to do anything in an environment is one thing, but then to be comfortable and to work, to excavate or even take photos requires even more training or time in the water, the comfortability. So, yeah, it was about a year. We obviously left from Brisbane with most of our stuff. We had local assets in place down there that we could rely upon with gear as well to hire, or we'd cache it, and then we'd drive down with everything, meet up with our dive crews because most of them lived in South Australia or Victoria, and then we'd have quite lengthy briefs and discussions too. So, yes, Julian's a diver. Yes, I'm a diver. But we also needed the people that were diving more frequently than us to tell us what the conditions were like at the time, if anything had changed, the line had moved. Environment in the cave was a big thing. We're very lucky because outside the cave, it could be raining, it could be sunny. It's all good to us because we're underground in that subterranean kind of level. So that was a benefit now, our court, that we didn't have to worry about that. But yeah, it was about a year.
4: You mentioned working in that environment and, you know, some need for excavating. I guess to give people a bit of a picture of what it's like coming across these bones, you know, what's it like underwater? Are they more, you know, surface, you know, are they just covered in silt or are they, you know, in the rock? What's it like?
3: Everything you can possibly imagine and more. So the great thing about our underwater cave systems here is they're relatively

0: be untouched. The only people that go into them are normally very, very highly trained individuals because they are deep in the caves. And even the ones that are in, say, a sinkhole, so just a hole in the ground, the access becomes the issue for just the layperson. So I think the scientists were very excited with how pristine these fossils were in place. It could be, an example is, we could be swimming and there'll be just a little kind of protrusion from the silt, which I would think maybe was a stick or something like that. The paleontologist would look at that and they'd go, yep, that's a bone, definitely. Look at it, it's the end of a femur. And you're like, oh, okay. You'd swim around and then would get permission to excavate or to at least clear the area. Because if you can imagine this, these caves are 30 to 50,000 years old, if not longer, some of them are hundreds of thousand years old. In that whole time they've been flooded, nothing's ever been touched or moved. So for us to move and touch stuff, we are making a change that's going to last for the life of that cave. So we have to take this very seriously, whether or not we're going to excavate, if it's worth it, if it's worth, you know, the cave, it's worth the fossil and the science that comes about from it. So we were lucky on some of the dives. They were literally sitting on a ledge like it was in a museum. And that was just the luck of the draw. Either it was a pitfall cave, so an animal's fallen in there and died, or it was an animal that was subject to prey and had been dragged into these caves and eaten and then fossilized over time. So, and again, the scientists, it was like a big birthday cake for them.
1: Do you think that this is something that could be spread more widely, you know, not just across Australia, but across the world?
0: So we have presented in America on this. So we were in Nashville 2 years ago and we presented at a conference over there on it. Julian has presented this in Europe. He's presented this in Indonesia, because what we're doing is cutting edge when it comes to the excavation of underwater material. Yes, it has been done. Like, they've done it in Mammoth Cave in the States with the shark stuff they're pulling out of there. But again, it's all horses for courses. So it is so unique what we're doing here, and it will be applied. One of the problems we had when we were presenting internationally is when it comes to a paper, it needs to be vetted. It needs to be to a peer review. We couldn't find many peers that could review this because it's just not there. Like, people haven't really delved into this as much as what Julian and Meg have. Like, Meg is one of the world first to do a taphonomy of this system. So yeah, like, internationally, this is massive. Again, for the layperson, yeah, it's not something you'd see on the news. But for the academic circles, yeah, a lot of papers are coming out of this. A lot of collaboration will be coming from it as well. It's South Australia leading the way. That's what it is. Like, it's the cave system there and how pristine and how the access and the training from the CDA over the – CDA's been around over 50 years now – it's just led the way for this to happen. It's just, we're at the tip of the iceberg, you could say that.
2: Joseph Marks, an adjunct for Griffith University, specialising in cave diving and access. He's a former standards director for the Cave Divers Association of Australia. So obviously being hugely involved in making sure those heading underground into the underwater cave systems to extract these fossils and bones were doing it in such a safe way. We know, we hear about the dangers that people put themselves into in our caves. So very, very, very important this is done the right way. If you want to read more about this, there's an online story with photos of the dive and bones up online. Go to abc.net.au/southeastsa. It's called Scientists Hope Bones and Underwater Time Capsules Will Unlock More Prehistory. And the photos are just incredible. You can just see these caves. They're dealing, of course, with the conditions of the caves. They don't want to stir up too much of the silt. They don't want to make it too cloudy. They don't want to disturb too much on the grounds of the caves. And then they're just these, what did they say, birthday cake presents just dotted around in these caves, just these massive bones just sitting there waiting to be studied. You can see some of the images of the diving team in the sinkhole, what they're doing, what they're extracting, and yeah, a bit about what they hope to learn from these dives. It is just remarkable.
3: I'm I'm Maureen McGillicuddy.
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5: Pop the kettle on with Granny Bingo.
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7: 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News headlines.
1: Good morning, Beck. An ornithologist from Mount Gambier says anyone could benefit from training to help with the surveillance of birds in the state. Following the first case of H5 bird flu in a native bird at Robe last week, the state government says it's rolling out training in collaboration with the conservation sector. While it will only be available to an initial cohort of about 50 people, ornithologist Bob Green says any training could help fill in potential gaps in expertise. And Mount Gambier's Arts and Cultural Centre is hosting a birthday party for a controversial public art installation in the centre of town. Cast in Blue, better known as the Blue Blob, has been the subject of vandalism, amusement and global headlines. The community is invited to celebrate its first birthday in a small event outside the centre this morning. And there'll be more local news at 8:30.
2: I believe there'll be birthday cake for the Blue Blob. I hope they try and recreate it in cake.
1: You'd hope so.
2: Is it the Blue Blob or is it cake?
1: You'd hope so, yeah. I'm not sure whether I'll be able to get out there myself, but I am hopeful to see a lot of great photos, obviously, of this controversial, is a nice way to put it, probably, sculpture that has somehow been there for a year. It feels like it's been there forever. But
2: yeah, it feels like longer than that.
1: Yes, it does.
2: But yeah, 1 year of the Blue Blob on our main street. Have you ever been stopped to take someone's photo with it?
1: I haven't been stopped to take someone's photo with it. I must admit, through some late night adventures through town, I have taken photos with it.
2: Which will never see the light of day.
1: Which will never see the light of day. But yes, you do still see people, even like, you know, a year on, that tourists and different kids and things like that still do take photos of it. Obviously, there are people in the community who are still have their opinions about the blob and mm-hmm. the cost of the blob, or cast in blue, as I should probably call it. Mm. But yes, it's definitely... I think it's here to stay, so I think we've got to get used to it anyway.
2: Yeah, indeed. Thank you, Josh.
1: Thank you.
2: Josh Bryan in the studio there. We'll hopefully hear a bit more about the Blue Blob birthday party that is coming up, I believe, about 11:30 this morning, just by the Blue Blob there. Birthday cake, a happy birthday song, plenty of celebration for it locally. This is Evermore with Light Surrounding You. It's 4 minutes to 8:00.

0: positive about the development and the way it's all going.
1: Argentina will now face Spain. Who's your pick to win the World Cup final?
0: Well, I've got to pick Spain after what they did to France yesterday. I know it's a different game and different players and different situations, but honestly, if I'm looking at it on a piece of paper based on yesterday and today, Spain are going to win it, their second World Cup.
2: Former Socceroos captain Paul Wade there speaking with Stephanie Smale, and the soccer audio is courtesy of SBS. Briefly in finance, Wall Street has ended higher. Oil's higher too. Brent crude trading at $85.21 US a barrel, and the Australian dollar is buying 70 US cents. And that's AM for today. I'm Melissa Clark. It's now 8:30.
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4: Marta Curry, good morning, Southeast. It is 8:30 on your Thursday morning, and it's looking rather grey, overcast and cloudy as you wake up today. A bit of fog potentially still hanging around the region, so just take care on the roads this morning. Now, Beyond Blue has long since had a strong relationship with rural Australians, working to help those facing mental health concerns. Now, through the launch of their annual Helping Rural Australians Start the Conversation campaign, is a strong reminder of the importance of reaching out for support on the land, especially early. We'll hear from a regional farmer who wants to break down the stigma of and start his own conversation in this next half hour. Just a bit of a forewarning, we will be discussing mental health and mental health topics. Lifeline is there for you, 13, 11, 14. And of course, what's been catching your eye in federal politics this past week? From AI planning to data centre approvals, we'll bring you more info on some of the bigger stories out of Canberra when we speak with our federal government correspondent from Flinders University, Rob Manwaring. So get your questions in now. If there's something you've been baffled, confused, want to know more on, get them in on the text line 0467922783. First, though, let's check the latest in local news with Josh Bryan. Morning, Josh.
5: Good morning, Beck. A winemaker on the Limestone Coast says while there's still challenges in the industry, he's not seeing the decline seen in other regions. A report from Wine Australia found the crush dropped in all cool climate regions except for Coonawarra, which was able to maintain its numbers. Coonawarra winemaker Luke Tokashu says despite the hard times facing the wine industry nationally, there's still optimism locally. New research on fossils in the Limestone Coast's underwater caves is expected to help find how and when they came to be there. The research led by Griffith University has looked at bones in Green Waterhole or Fossil Cave and Golden Sinkhole with the goal of expanding the tools available to analyse these sorts of samples. PhD candidate and lead author Meg Walker says the work also shows how these caves helped preserve bones.
6: The water is this environment which can protect it from other species, other bacteria, other plants. And then as you go further into the cave, you don't even have the aquatic bacteria anymore. So they are just absolutely pristine. It's like a time capsule.
5: And Mount Gambier's Arts and Cultural Centre is hosting a birthday party for a controversial public art installation in the centre of town. Cast in Blue, better known as the Blue Blob, has been the subject of vandalism, amusement and global headlines. The community is invited to celebrate its first birthday in a small event outside the centre this morning. And there'll be more news at 9.
4: Thank you very much, Josh. We were watching the England game earlier this morning.
5: We were.
4: The 4:30 a.m. alarm came in very handy. I was waking up just in time to catch the start of the match.
5: Yes. Well, I feel like we have different feelings on the outcome of the result of the match.
4: Yeah, but, I wasn't holding out for England to make it to the ground. I didn't think it would happen.
5: They've got form for not doing that. So 60 years without winning it, there was certainly a lot of optimism, though, I think, with this England team that they were sort of clear of some of the demons that have obviously dogged the England sides for decades now. And I do think that it is obviously a very different sort of side from those teams. But it's just unfortunately they got a bit within themselves after scoring that first goal and allowed Argentina to come back into it. And Argentina did what they've been doing the whole tournament, which is coming from behind and
4: attack
5: and pulling games out when it feels like they have no right to.
4: Yeah, to be honest, by the end of the game you could see Argentina deserved the win. It was just a phenomenal performance by them, specifically from when England scored the goal onwards. It was a fantastic match to watch.
5: It was fantastic that that goal came because the first half was very cagey. Yes, it was very much like neither team really wanting to get outside themselves and take the risk of conceding.
4: Yes.
5: And, classic sort of the Argentinian play style is to be aggressive, to enforce themselves on the game, and they certainly did that. It was stop-start, fouls, yellow cards, very cagey, and obviously they have a lot of feelings towards England in particular. Fortunately that sort of England goal did open up the game, made it a bit more attacking, but probably not in the way that you wanted to.
4: As I say, I wasn't expecting the result I wanted.
5: Yes.
4: It basically barely went back down England's side goal. It just basically stayed in their goal square, and they were just firing. There were so many almost score moments where you just thought, how did that not get in the net? Remarkable.
5: Yeah, and unfortunately, once that Enzo Fernandez goal came in from outside the box, it just felt like it was going to go eventually, whether it was in regular time or extra time. Like, you could just feel the momentum was on their side. So, Spain will be heavy favourites, I would expect, going into the final, but particularly with how they played against France yesterday. But, you know, this Argentina team just has something about them. They've had something about them in the last World Cup. They have the best player probably of all time. So we'll wait and see very early again on Monday morning how they go.
4: Yeah, it's going to be interesting. Thank you, Josh.
5: Thank you.
4: Josh Bryan in the studio with your news update this morning.
3: 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Weather update. Weather update.
4: Cloudy around the region today. The chance of morning fog. Slight chance for shower in the south. Light winds. 14 degrees the tops if you're in Robe today. Keith, Millicent, Mount Gambier and Panola will reach 16 degrees. 15 degrees the forecast high for Coonawarra, Narracourt, Bordertown and Kingston. Partly cloudy conditions for your Friday morning. It's looking to be a very cool start to the morning. There is the chance of morning fog and frost, so please take note of that. The chance of morning fog again on your Saturday. Clearing up and thawing for a mostly sunny afternoon, partly cloudy on your Sunday. Cloudy today in the Western District of Victoria, the chance of morning fog, slight chance of a shower with daytime maximum temperatures around 15 degrees. Cloudy across the southeast coastline today, mostly sunny in Adelaide, 16 degrees the tops there. Cloudy in Melbourne, a top of 15 degrees the forecast.
7: Who will win the AI race? Has gambling become our national sport?
8: Questions. They've never been more important. So the one thing we'll never question is our duty to keep asking. ABC News, keep asking.
4: Well, rural and regional Australians are often the first to show up for others, whether that is on the farm, in the workplace, at the local club, or across the wider community. But many people still find it difficult to talk about how they are really coping themselves. That's a quote from the Business Unit Director of Animal Health Company Zoetis, which is working for the 11th year with Beyond Blue to raise funds for the mental health service, focusing on starting conversations amongst rural people. Yesterday, they launched their joint Helping Rural Australians Start the Conversation campaign. And joining me to talk more on this is John Clark, a farmer based in Southwest Victoria and a Beyond Blue lived experience speaker. John, good morning. Thanks for your time today.
9: Good morning, Beck. How are you?
4: Well, thank you. Now, can you tell us a little bit about your own personal mental health journey?
9: Yeah, I came back to farm to do a succession plan with my father in 2024, which is probably the worst time to come back to farming in the worst drought that we've had this century. Came back to sort of very hungry animals and no feed, and immediately kind of went into crisis management mode. I think in the first 6 months I was back on farm, I had 4 days off in total. And then it just kind of, you sort of think the drought's going to break, and it just didn't. It just kept rolling on and on and on. It was sort of probably the death of a thousand cuts, really.
4: Wow.
9: And my mental health really started to decline, just not being able to find feed for animals, and just the relentless grind of feeding and then running out of water and trying to get the water up to the stock. It took a massive toll on my mental ability to make decisions. I kind of call it decision fatigue, I suppose. You're just making these crisis decisions constantly. And in the end, I think my emotional energy, mental energy, physical energy just kind of went in the rubbish bin in the end.
4: What made you reach out for Support Yourself finally?
9: I could see that I was in a very slow motion train wreck and that I was really hitting the wall, and I was kind of getting to the point where I was probably not getting to be much use to anyone. And I thought, if I don't pull the parachute cord here, I'm just gonna be a train wreck. So I ended up going to the doctor, and I had depression and anxiety when I was 40, so that was about 16 years ago. And I sort of thought, this is the same thing. I'm kind of doing this again. And the first time I had it, I actually jumped on the Beyond Blue website. I didn't know what was wrong with me, and they've got this little stress test on there called the K10 stress test. And I took that test and it said, you need to go to the GP and have a very serious conversation. So I'd learned from that, and I did it again this time. I went to the GP and started treatment for depression and anxiety, and started seeing a psychologist as well to try and kind of put my head back together, try and get my sleep back on track. I was really burned out. It took a big toll on my relationship at home as well. So it was a bit of a train wreck, but getting input from a GP, getting treatment from a psychologist, and I'm still seeing her monthly, just to keep my head on the right track. I couldn't work for a while, so I had to really pull back from work, and we had to sort of staff our enterprise a little bit differently after that. But now I'm back to full-time work 12 months on after the drought broke, and really loving life again.
4: John, did you feel some form of, relief, clarity when you were taking those steps, doing that test on Beyond Blue, taking those first steps to go and see your GP? Was it almost like reassurance that there was something going on?
9: You're doing something proactive, and you know that it will get you to being well again. And it's just all about getting back on your feet and finding a way forward, because we just get really stuck when we get into that fatigue, burnout, kind of crisis mode. And when you start taking steps forward and you've got a bit of an action plan and you're getting those inputs, you do feel hope. You feel hope that you're going to get better and that you're going to get back on your feet and back on track. Yeah.
4: Is it something that you still have to sort of check in with yourself about now? It's not, a six-month quick, easy fix.
9: No, it's not a quick fix. And that's frustrating. It's a slow fix. But, you've definitely got to keep your finger on the pulse and continue to move forward, because little things can trip you up. And life is still really challenging for me. And I have a bit of anxiety today, actually. And that's okay. I know what it is and I know the symptoms of it. And I'm managing that because I now have the tools to do it and the skills to do it. I think one of the frustrating things for us as farmers is that we can fix everything, almost everything, and we do, and we pride ourselves on being able to do that, get out of trouble and fix something, keep a machine going, get the job done. And when you can't fix what's going on inside your head, because you don't have the skills and tools to do it, it's very frustrating. We pride ourselves on independence, but what I've found is that with the GP and the psychologist, they actually give you those skills and tools, and now that I have them, I can actually be pretty proactive about my mental health and manage it proactively. I've learned a lot from it. Mm. And I think I'm better off for the experience.
4: Yeah, I was going to say as well, John, I think often, do you think sometimes the problem is as well that you don't prioritise yourself? There's always another job, another animal, another thing to fix, another thing to keep going on the farm.
9: 100%. But, yeah, definitely.
4: But the impact of taking those steps and seeking help, learning those tools, it would have improved you as a farmer and your ability to start making those decisions again?
9: Definitely. Yeah. And you do prioritise your animals, and you do prioritise your business, because you don't want to go broke in a drought, and you don't want starving animals. You don't want animal welfare issues. I mean, we love our animals, absolutely love them to bits, and it hurts, when you see them in a drought struggling. And, they're totally reliant on you to be able to keep them alive. And when you've got feed suppliers promising to deliver tomorrow, and then they ring up and say it's going to be another 2 weeks and your silos are empty, it's really, really tough. So you definitely prioritise your animals, and you just think, I'll just do this one extra thing, or I'll just address this crisis. And you definitely do put yourself on the back burner, But it was, I think it was National Men's Health Week a couple of weeks ago. And I heard someone say, looking after yourself and prioritising your health is a community service. And it's kind of like the best thing you can do for your family. It's the best thing you can do for your animals. It's the best thing you can do for your business is putting yourself first and your health first, because they're all relying on you to make good decisions. And they're all relying on you not to fall in a heap. So looking after yourself as a number one priority is absolutely critical.
4: Yeah. John, thank you. Thank

0: with yourself again today. Obviously, talking about these things, bringing them up again, it's not always easy. So thank you for your time.
1: Thanks, Beck. And also a big shout out to Zoetis. We use a heap of their products, and it's nice to know that whenever we purchase a vaccine or a dewormer, that I think it's $5 from every product right through to October, that they're donating to Beyond Blue to help regional Australians. So I think it's an awesome initiative. And thanks for chatting, Beck, and for highlighting this this important cause.
0: Yeah. Thank you very much, John. John Clark there, the farmer and Beyond Blue lived experience speaker. You can see the impact of some of the Beyond Blue tools that they can have on your life. Just being that little push that you may need today, that little bit of support to start your own mental health journey, your mental health care journey. If you need to head online, you can, beyondblue.org.au. 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There's mental health coaches. There's a lot of fantastic resources up on the Beyond Blue website. It's phenomenal, that website. 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If you don't need the number right now, that's fine. 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
0: Where the time is 13 minutes to 9 this morning. Now, Australia's AI future has been mapped out by the Prime Minister. The opposition leader, Angus Taylor, has rubbished One Nation's economic plan for the country, and universities are being required to define anti-Semitism under new racism standards. These are just some of the recent news items in the world of federal politics. To tell us more about it this morning and what else we should know about what's happening in Canberra, we're joined by Rob Manwaring, who's the Associate Professor at the College of Business, Government and Law at Flinders University. Rob, good morning. Thanks for your time today.
3: Yeah, good morning.
0: So let's start with this AI plan that Anthony Albanese has been revealed yesterday. What does this framework mean for Australia?
3: Yeah, at the moment, there's still a lot of kind of unknown questions because a lot of the detail really hasn't been unwrapped. But in the speech that the Prime Minister gave, basically, what he's trying to do is to give a much more coordinated response to the kind of the threat and the challenge, and I suppose also the opportunity of AI. And so one of the key messages that comes out is that the government is no longer wanting to deal with these issue by issue and trying to then sort of put up in place the foundations of a whole of government response. So, you know, one of the key headline figures was the fact that an Office of AI is now going to be created, and that's going to be a unit within the Department of Prime Minister and Cabinet. So that's the sort of overarching sort of framework. And then the second element is that they're going to try and agree some national standards around AI, particularly with the states and territories, and that's going to come up in a sort of COAG meeting in coming up. And that in particular will be about the use of data centres. So that's a particular contentious problem, and there's sort of growing public backlash against some data centres, particularly around concerns of water and energy use. So they're going to try and agree and nut out some of these this agreement between the states and territories. So overall, what we're seeing is some degree to try and put some sort of government wraparound to this, some sort of framework in place, but a lot of the big questions, particularly around copyright, for example, are still just up in the air.
0: Yeah, because this is what we're hearing. Are there voices in and around Australia saying that they need to be consulted, you know, thinking of the writing, arts, film industry sectors that are saying, you know, copyright is going to essentially, could potentially decimate that industry?
3: Yeah, and I think what we're getting as well is some sense is that particularly it's sort of some almost mixed messages. So on the one hand, there seems to be some signalling from the government that, look, copyright protections will be in place, particularly for the artistic kind of community. But then on the other hand, we're also getting a message that like the status quo won't continue, and therefore actually there has to be a change.

0: changing kind of copyright legislation, and other countries like the UK are also grappling with this. So the question is, what does that look like? Because a company like Anthropic is really trying to break into Australia, sees a really big opportunity for its kind of industry, its creative here. But to do that, it will, in one sense, it's looking for a government to kind of go easy around copyright access, so these large language models can really get into kind of the data and do all the things that they allegedly do.
1: Do you expect there to be any sort of rules or regulation moving forward about the different platforms and services of AI? Do we expect to start Australia to start maybe perhaps weeding out some of the more dangerous or unregulated platforms?
0: Yeah, I think that's quite likely. I mean, there's, in one sense, my understanding would be there's only a very relatively small number of very significant large ones. But we're seeing this already, and it's been in place in a piecemeal way. So, for example, different governments, both nationally and also at the state level, have introduced, you know, in recent years, sort of different guidelines for how these tools get used in the public sector, for example. And so what that's doing is putting some off limits or putting some tight parameters about how government documents can be fed into these kind of machines. So what we'll probably see is that exactly as you're suggesting, is that, you know, tighter regulation about where some of these AI tools get deployed.
1: The opposition is not supporting this announcement. What has Angus Taylor had to say on this?
0: Yeah, the general thrust of it seems to be that he sees this as an anti-productivity measure, is that basically government's coming in, they're going to try and overly regulate, trying to over-intervene around these kind of issues, and actually this is a huge opportunity. The economic benefits will be significant and have a strong boost, and actually this is just a kind of sort of, you know, creating more bureaucracy. So I think, you know, Angus Taylor had this line that the only jobs being created out of this are the extra jobs in the sort of this new office of AI. I think, though, that criticism slightly misses the mark, because I think what it doesn't necessarily do is give perhaps the kind of certainty to kind of either industry and also the public and some of these other communities. So even while most of the detail is really missing around this framework, I think it is a sort of an attempt to actually try and pull together in a more coordinated fashion. But as you point out, Angus Taylor is saying, look, this is, you know, it's kind of a meaningless step so far.
1: Speaking of Angus Taylor, late last week he criticised One Nation in a speech, saying the One Nation policies would bring pain to the economy. What's been the reaction to that?
0: Yeah, it's well, I think the difficulty here, and we've been sort of talking about this issue for quite some time now, is that, you know, the backdrop is that the One Nation vote share has just been on the march for quite some time now. In the last 6-9 months, One Nation are sort of polling sort of high 20s, nearly 30% of the vote. There's been a drop off slightly. And the Liberal vote has been also sort of catastrophic freefall. So the question is, what do One Nation, how do the Liberal Party position themselves against One Nation? And on the one hand, Angus Taylor is sort of trying to recognise that there are One Nation voters and supporters who might come back to the Liberals, so he might alienate them particularly. And I think on some cultural issues, he shares similar values to people like Barnaby Joyce, for example. But on the other hand, what we're also seeing in the Liberal Party is people like Andrew Hastie, who are really kind of trying to push hard against One Nation and, like, expose, you know, both their far-right politics and their lack of kind of policy nous. And Angus Taylor seems to be a bit uncertain about what direction he wants to go in. So on the one hand, he says their economic policies will cause a world of pain. And then on a kind of interview he gives a couple of days later, he says, well, look, it's with a heavy heart that I made these kind of criticisms. So I think we're getting kind of mixed signals, really, from the Liberal Party and the Liberal leader about what they want to do. The one thing he has said is he's ruled out a potential coalition agreement with this, which I never think was necessarily on the cards. But it does raise this kind of broader question about what their relationship with One Nation will be.
1: What does this do for the brand of the opposition moving forward? We keep hearing this, like, Liberal soul-searching time that they're in, but do we expect them to work out a public or working relationship? It keeps being unclear if they're pitted against each other or working together.
0: Yeah, I think this is the open question that I think is is unresolved. And the problem is, and it's a classic kind of wedge here that's faced on the centre-right of politics, One Nation votes, you know, in one sense, take up votes from the Conservative wing of the kind of party and the electorate. But the seats that Angus Taylor and the Liberals would need to win, really, to really be much more of an electoral force, would be those inner city and more suburban seats, which tend to have more progressive kind of voters. And in one sense, there's a real kind of wedge issue about what their tactics should be. And so some are saying, look, actually, no, we can really see some kind of affinity here with One Nation, and we could kind of work together, whereas others are saying, actually, not. And the issue is here is I don't think the Liberals have yet got a clear strategy about what they're going to do about this.
1: The opposition's economic argument against Labor has been successful in the past in terms of the boosting their polls. What are the actual specific concerns that have been raised about the economic plan for Australia under One Nation? Have they gone into detail about what it might mean, for budgets, spending, priorities?
0: Yeah, I mean, I think there has been some sort of speculation around this. So Angus Taylor in particular has honed in on four main policy areas of kind of One Nation. And sort of two of the sort of headline ones, which are kind of interesting, is that One Nation are pushing very hard to see defence spending go up to 3.5% of GDP. That would be a huge increase in kind of government spending on kind of defence. And overall, taking together these kind of wrapper policies, and that's probably the headline one, then Angus Taylor saying, look, this is economically irresponsible. It's not necessarily clear where the revenue is going to come from, and it's kind of there's a real kind of lack of kind of real detail here. And the other kind of modelling that they've done is around their net zero on migration policy. So, One Nation have a very hardline policy approach here about net zero about migration, and actually the modelling of that is that so many sectors rely upon kind of migration, you know, certainly in the health sector, for example, and indeed agriculture, that what the Liberals are pointing at to is that these policies are just economically, you know, ruinous or very short term. And so he's saying they lack kind of credibility and is trying to actually put some pressure on One Nation to kind of say, look, you know, these aren't really realistic or sensible policies.
1: Whilst we've got you, Associate Professor, just before the 9 o'clock news as well, universities across the country are going to be required to adopt definitions of anti-Semitism, racism against First Nations peoples and Islamophobia. How has that come about?
0: Well, there's a couple of main drivers here. One is, of course, following the appalling attacks in Bondi against, that kind of Jewish kind of festival that took place. There's been a significant rise in anti-Semitism that's been taking place. So there was a Royal Commission into this, looking at this. And of course, this also goes hand in hand, as we're seeing, is the war in Gaza and the actions related to the Israeli government there. And so the Bondi kind of attack and the Royal Commission have really drawn attention to just some of the extreme and quite, you know, horrific cases of anti-Semitism that have been taking place in the country. Moreover, there's also been a recent report by the Australian Human Rights Commission looking at the overall experiences of racism on university campuses, and they've just released a report around this. And again, what we're seeing is there's very high levels of students who've either reported racism or have seen it or experienced it on campuses. And so now the university sector is under much kind of pressure now to respond to this. So, and I think the thinking here is that they need to move from being sort of non-racist organizations to anti-racist organizations, whereby they're putting in place proper mechanisms, like complaint mechanisms that actually work, that actually really deal adequately. Because the experiences, say, of Jewish students in Sydney University, for example, that came out have been really quite appalling. And so there's this kind of concern that actually many students from different ethnic groups, Indigenous students, for example, are not having, having a very difficult time in the university.
1: Rob Manwaring, we appreciate your time. Thank you for updating us on all of these topics, as always.
0: Absolute pleasure.
1: That is Rob Manwaring there, the Associate Professor at the College of Business, Government and Law with Flinders University. If you want to read further about anything we've discussed, head online, abc.net.au/news/politics.
2: ABC News with Matt Coleman. SA's Minister for Artificial Intelligence says he welcomes the Prime Minister's announcement of new standards overseeing the use of the technology, including clearer rules for data centres. Anthony Albanese will hold a national cabinet meeting with state and territory leaders next month to seek agreement. Minister Chris Picton says AI has the potential to bring positive benefits to the state's economy and workforce, but the risks need to be managed.
3: But we need to be a leader in terms of how we regulate it, but also manage the risks in terms of energy and water as well. We've put out standards. They essentially are the same things that the Prime Minister's been talking about in his speech yesterday. And so we look forward to that national cabinet discussion.
2: US military strikes are continuing against Iran, which is retaliating with its own attacks in the region, Ali Crewe reports.
4: US Central Command says the latest round of attacks are about holding Iran accountable at the Commander-in-Chief's direction. The military says it's also shot Hellfire missiles at an empty oil tanker sailing towards Karg Island as it enforces a blockade of Iranian ports. Meanwhile, warning sirens have sounded in Bahrain as Iranian missiles and drones hit sites across the Gulf. In Kuwait, the army says it has shot down 4 cruise missiles and 21 drones in its airspace. Iran's top negotiator with the US says Iran's national security depends on Tehran maintaining its control of the Strait of Hormuz, and that negotiation, along with war, is part of Iran's strategy of resistance.
2: The International Monetary Fund is warning that the world is becoming increasingly exposed to higher oil prices as global reserves dwindle. Kaveh Akbari has the details.
5: The IMF says emergency stockpiles help shield the global economy from the biggest oil supply shock in more than half a century, but those reserves are now running low. It says reduced consumption in Asia and higher production outside the Gulf also helped offset disruptions caused by the closure of the Strait of Hormuz due to the US and Israel's war against Iran. However, with reserves heavily depleted, the IMF warns further supply disruptions could trigger much sharper price rises and leave the global economy increasingly vulnerable.
2: The UK's outgoing leader Keir Starmer has received a standing ovation after his final Prime Minister's questions in Parliament as he prepares to stand down. Europe correspondent Mazoe Ford reports.
6: Sir Keir Starmer will leave Britain's top job in the coming days after he announced his resignation last month. He was deeply unpopular after a series of missteps and scandals, then disastrous local election results for his Labour Party in May. But he received a warm send-off from MPs on all sides at his final Prime Minister's questions session.
7: In 2 years in government, I leave the country in better shape than I found it. Yeah. I am proud of everything that we have achieved.
6: Labour MP Andy Burnham will become the country's next Prime Minister on Monday.
7: Goodbye.
6: Zoe Ford, ABC News, London.
2: Adelaide University researchers say a new technique that uses lasers to test for methanol in alcohol could save lives and time. Dr. Ralph Motan says the new test combines optical techniques to capture the poison's fingerprint while a bottle is still sealed. He says the technique could provide results in a matter of seconds.
8: We would, in the first instance, think that this is something where we could have it at customs. This could be something that law enforcement can use. And in the long run, we're hoping that this could actually be something that could be at the off licence or perhaps actually in bars.
2: England soccer fans have been left dejected after the men's national team failed to win their place in the World Cup final. Cyan Valland supports from London.
9: It was tense, physical and full of emotion. And that was just the crowd watching the World Cup semi-final between England and Argentina. It was always going to be a dramatic matchup between these long-time rivals, and they headed into the second half nil all until a header put England in front and fans were convinced it was coming home. But two late goals from Argentina meant it was not to be. The chants died down, but the few fans up for a chat told us they're very proud of England and now hopeful for 2030.
2: South Australia's weather: Renmark, morning fog and frost 15, Mount Gambier cloudy 16, Port Lincoln sunny 16, Port Pirie mostly sunny 16, Adelaide mostly sunny, a top of 16 degrees, currently 7 degrees, tomorrow sunny 17, Saturday sunny 18, Sunday mostly sunny 18, Monday mostly sunny 17, Tuesday partly cloudy 18, and Wednesday partly cloudy, a top of 17 degrees.

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2: Marta Curry, good morning, Southeast. It is 9:05 on your Thursday morning. Hello, thank you very much for your company today. Still looking rather grey and overcast, at least in Mount Gambier. This morning looks to be pretty steady as she goes in terms of the weather front over the next few days. Apart from some cooler starts early in the morning, looks to be fairly steady. A mostly sunny afternoon forecast for your Saturday, partly cloudy for your Friday, tomorrow and on your Sunday. Tomorrow, the chance of fog and frost early in the morning, so take note of that. And yeah, with all these cooler starts to the morning, there has been a code blue declared by the state government. That is a statewide code blue. So it ran from 9 a.m. yesterday, going all the way through until 10 a.m. this Sunday. So that just means if you or someone you know is sleeping rough, you can pass on the Homeless Connect SA number. That's 1-800-003-308. That runs 24 hours, 7 days a week, and it's there to help those sleeping rough find extra supports and services during these times of rough, bad weather that we are expected to see just with the early frosty starts. Now, coming up in this next half hour, do you know what makes up the soils in our region? So many different minerals and organic matter is found in different areas, and a big one is, of course, the presence of carbon. Well, a local vineyard project selected for funding by the Limestone Coast Landscape Board is now looking at carbon amounts and how an increase could impact vine quality. You'll hear more on that, as we of course know that local producers are grappling with the fact that the climate is going to be changing. And we're going to stick on the vineyard trail after 9:30 this morning. We're going to hear what has happened when yesterday Wine Australia released its National Vintage Report for 2026, looking at some of the trends in wine grape growing and making in Australia. Not the greatest news for the industry overall, but it looks like the Southeast has been able to buck the trend. We'll tell you more after 9:30 this morning. Happy to hear from you as well at any point on the program. We understand City Council is celebrating the Blue Blob today with a birthday party at 11:30. There's going to be a birthday cake, some sort of a birthday singing session. We're going to be hearing hopefully a bit more about that birthday party after 9:30 this morning. But how do you feel 1 year on of the Blue Blob cast in blue? What do you think of it? How does it make you feel when you see it these days? Do you like it now? Let me know. 1300 476 222, 0467 922 783. That is the text line number that you need to know if you want to vote in today's Select Your Version song competition. A fun one, the Cyndi Lauper cover version of Girls Just Want to Have Fun, being put up against the original by Robert Hazard. Take a listen.
3: The original.

Cyndi Lauper's version, of course, becoming an anthem, a feminist anthem around the world. But do you think she did enough to beat the original by Robert Hazard? Let us know this morning, 1300 476 222. Kicking off this next hour with a bit of music, this is the Cat Empire with Hello.

0: Hello.
1: The Cat Empire with Hello. You're on ABC Southeast, where it's 12 minutes past nine this morning. Well, what is it that's in our soils that helps produce the globally recognised standards of wine and other produce we have here in the Limestone Coast? And with a changing climate expected, how can we make sure our soil remains healthy and cool into the future? A project by the Limestone Coast Landscape Board is looking at whether it's possible to increase soil's carbon in vineyards with the potential to increase yield and quality. We're joined this morning by Stephen Raitis, owner of Raitis Estate Coonawarra, who is a recent recipient of a Climate Smart Landscapes grant for this project. We're also joined by Adele Stoner, the Sustainable Landscapes Project Coordinator with the board. Adele, Stephen, good morning to you both. Thanks for your time today.
2: Morning, Beck.
1: Now, Stephen, if we can start with you, could you just tell us a little bit about how you got involved in this project and the grant funding?
2: Look, we've sort of had an idea inside Raitis Estate that we think, you know, we can always do things better. And one of the concepts we sort of kept coming across is how can we produce, you know, more carbon in the soil in vineyards? And so this had been kicking around in my head for a fair few years. And then this grant popped up and it sort of, I actually sort of ignored it for about 3 months and then finally went, actually, I should do this. And, you know, the concept is, you know, can we produce more carbon in vineyards? There's a lot of vineyards, especially in this region, and produce better grapes. So can we do the two things at once? And so can we have a win for, you know, increasing the amount of carbon we have in our soil? And can we also produce better wine at the end of the day?
1: How important is it at the moment to track the health and the quality of your soils and the carbon that's in them with the wine producing now versus obviously what you're going to do with this project?
2: Look, to be really honest, it was not something we tracked closely. So carbon isn't something that we've been tracking closely at Raitis Estate. So we've only been interested in quality of grapes. So all of that matters for us is the quality of grapes. How can we produce better grapes, produce better wine, you know, and sell them to people? So the carbon idea now, we're obviously tracking it quite closely. We've got our first results in from our baseline, and then we'll track that over this and compare that to what's happening with yield and quality over the next couple of years.
1: So Adele, tell us, why did you choose the Raitis project as part of a grant recipient for this project?
3: I guess we're looking for projects that would demonstrate practices that will prepare land managers, vineyards, farmers for more variable climate, will reduce that reliance on fertiliser and lead to uptake of more sustainable farming practices. So we're looking for projects that provide the opportunity to share learnings with neighbours, industry colleagues and other land managers throughout the region. And we thought, what better way than to put it in the hands of farmers, vineyard managers, vineyard owners? Nobody knows the land like the people who farm it. So it's these farm-led projects are really fantastic for drilling down on the regional issues in local soils, climate. It was a no-brainer to go with these kind of projects.
1: So Stephen, tell us what it is that you're going to be doing to try and get more carbon into the soils.
2: So what we've actually done is we've done a sort of split the vineyard into three sections. So one we're leaving as control, so we're treating it exactly the same as we always do. The second section we're going to seed it with, you know, a variety of different grasses and clovers and bits and pieces, so to try and increase carbon from the root zone. So each season the roots grow and then they die and you create a little bit more carbon. So that's section two. And the third section is where we've put 5 tonne of biochar and 5 tonne of mulch in, and then we'll seed that section as well. And what we're really trying to look at is over, you know, it's 23 hectares, so it's a decent sized vineyard, so not a little hobby farm. So it's something that hopefully, you know, industry can go, well, that's not a little, you know, niche thing. It's actually something that's usable at scale. And we'll see which one, you know, we start with, you know, we've obviously got the base, so we can see where we'd be if we stayed exactly the way we were. What happens if we're just doing the seeding? And then what happens if we do the biochar, mulching and seeding? So, you know, the theory is we're going to have better results with the third section, but we need to see what that, you know, if that really plays out, and also what the cost of that, you know, cost benefit ends up being, so that when, you know, at the end of this, we want to be able to say to the industry, as a whole, going, this is what we did, this is how much it's cost, this is what the results were, and this is what happened in the vineyard, you know, quality wise and yield wise. So we think it's, you know, worth it, or maybe it's not, because, you know, it's not everything works out the way you plan it to. But the idea is to, you know, do the process and then see what the results, you know, come out the other end.
1: Yeah, how will you be able to measure the impact on the quality of the grapes?
2: That is a difficult one, because quality is in the eye of the beholder. It's always one of those things that wine quality, you know, you would have heard a lot about different wine shows over the years, and some wine that's the greatest wine in the world. And you might have tasted that wine and went, oh, I didn't think that was that exciting. But look, for us, we have quality markers that we look at for ourselves, and it is all actually taste. So it's a, you know, not a very scientific way to do it, because it's hard to compare it. But we'll be looking at what we do and what we normally compare to, and then talking to people about, you know, that. Because the hard bit for us is we would have loved to have brought other people in to be part of this, but they don't have the history of the vineyard, so it's very hard for them to be able to make a decision on quality. Yield is obviously much easier to measure, but the combination of the two, I think, will be quite handy for people to know.
1: Could this be a risk for your business, Stephen, doing this project? Obviously, if there is an impact on quality, will you still be able to take those grapes to market?
2: Yeah, look, there is. There always is a risk with these type of things that, you know, maybe the vines grow too well, and we end up with too many grapes. There is risk with everything you do. And I think part of, look, I think the risk is low. But, you know, we've sort of always worked on, if we have a healthier vineyard, we have better fruit. And so this really plays into that space for us. So I believe the risk is low, but it's still there. Like, I think that any of these things, when you're making changes, and this isn't something we're doing because we're really worried about what we're doing grape-wise in our vineyards. We're really happy with where our grapes are, but we do believe that we can always do better. And, you know, something like this, where hopefully it does work and we can go, hey, guys, this is a great idea, industry, you know, this is how you do it, you know, and we can have an impact, you know, longer term, to be able to just create a, you know, healthier environment.
1: Yeah, Adele, that sort of pulls in the Landscape Board influence on this as well. Obviously, always the hopes of improving soil health in our region and things becoming industry practice.
3: Yes, yeah, absolutely. But I think with that point that you just made is really important as well for these kind of grants. So it's, I think it's really important to show what works well, and that's great, you know, that's the good news story, but also what doesn't work in some soils and some farms and some vineyards, you know, to really showcase the challenges, the failures and the successes, so people can then make those informed decisions to say, do you know what, that's not for me, I'm not going to do that, or yes, I'm going to go down this road and I'm going to adopt this new practice and hopefully reduce my fertilizer costs, reduce my reliance on chemicals, and maybe lower emissions and do all those nice things for the environment that we want to achieve as well.
1: So, Stephen, you said you had your baseline. You've got, what, one round of results back? What's it showing at the moment? Obviously, very early stages to know of big impacts, but what are the numbers showing?
2: Oh, look, it's pretty standard according to the people. Obviously, this is not, I've got some experts in to do this side of it, and it is a baseline. So this is where we're sitting right now. It's slightly higher than they expected, but we're talking a tiny amount, you know, 5% or something, like, or maybe not 5%, 1%. So look, right now it's just a baseline. So the numbers are showing good. You know, they're healthy. My vineyard looks good, which is nice. It would have been worrying if they came back and went, oh, geez, what are you doing out there? You know, it looks good. And then we'll do our big testing's not for 2 years. So, and then we'll have a look at what that does. And look, one of the hard bits about doing this project is that it is only over 2 years. We would have loved to do this over 5 or even 10 years. To really get a better picture of it, but that's not how this is. This grant is, so that's what we'll do. But we will actually be doing some testing a bit further out with this as well, for ourselves, and we will release that information out to the industry and the general public as well, because we just think these type of things, it's really important, especially when you're getting money from, you know, the government. You know, that's for everyone. It's not just for Raiders Estate. So you've got to be mindful of, if you're doing these projects, it's for the benefit of everyone, not just yourself. Mm. So for us, we sort of, you know, we want to see where this goes, and then hopefully, you know, in 2 years' time, I can come back on here and tell you how amazing a job we've done and how smart we are, or the other end of the scale, as Adele said, you know, oh, actually, it didn't work. It was a complete waste of time. Don't do it, people. But I can't see that happening. I just, you know, it looks, you know, everything sort of points to a positive outcome, but, you know, you don't know until you do it.
1: Yeah, okay. Now, Adele, of course, this is just one of the projects. What else has been funded in this round?
3: Yes, so we have, we were able to support 5 projects for funding in this round, which is really good. So in addition to Stephen's projects where he's focusing on building his soil carbon in the vineyards, we've supported a young farmer down in Allendale East, Liam Kemp, and he's running his vermiculture system to improve soil health and nutrient cycling. So he wants to address some soil health challenges by demonstrating how vermicast and vermiliquid can be recycled into biological amendments, reducing reliance on synthetic fertilisers. We've also got a project with Associate Professor Benoit Sakar at Adelaide University. So he's running a project with a demonstration site at Western Flat, looking into the benefits of crushed basalt application for the management of acidic sandy soils. So he's aiming to show how the application of crushed basalt can improve the agronomic performance or productivity of sandy soil, and enhance farm productivity. We have also supported LARICO to host 6 soil carbon readiness workshops throughout the region. So they'll start later this month and into August. And the funding provided to LARICO through this grant round will actually go towards providing 25 participants of the workshops an individualised soil carbon eligibility report. So they're valued at $2,500 typically. So these reports estimate each farm's carbon building potential and offer guidance to help farmers evaluate and pursue carbon farming opportunities. And I guess even if you're not interested in pursuing carbon farming opportunities such as the carbon market, the information provided in those reports is really valuable for farm productivity. And that will be discussed in those workshops also. And we've also supported South Australian Dairy Association with their Farm Starter workshop package. So they will host 4 workshops on farm throughout the region over the next year. The first one is scheduled for the 5th of November. And the focus of these will be preparing your dairy business for changing climate, focusing on reducing fertiliser costs, smart pasture species, circular feed systems, which is all about nutrition, low methane genetics, and managing emissions on farm. So we've got some really good projects starting this year, and also still tracking our projects from the 2025 grant round as well.
1: Yeah, I remember those. They were really interesting. So great to see the outcomes of those. Adele, Stephen, thank you very much to you both for your time today. We appreciate it.
3: Thanks, Beck.
2: Thanks, Beck.
1: That is Stephen Raitis, the owner of Raitis Estate, Coonawarra, and Adele Stoner, the Sustainable Landscapes Project Coordinator with the Limestone Coast Board. If you need to find out any further information about these grant rounds or for the information sessions, head to lc.landscape.sa.gov.au.
0: Hey, it's just Mowboy. Me and some of my favourite people are putting on an hour of music, comedy and games with performances from Drifting Clouds and Baker Boy, That Black Fella Show, streaming now on ABC iView.